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1: Good afternoon. It's John Hemmer. Sunday morning. How about this? 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It's called Sunday Praise. Every Sunday morning, we can hang out together. It's a great way to kind of start your Sunday. So if you can, maybe put that on your calendar, put that in your phone. 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
0: This is Faith and Finance Live here on Moody Radio. I'm Rob West. We're taking your calls and questions in this segment. 800-525-7000. That's 800-525-7000. But first, Jerry Boyer's here. It's a Friday, and here in our final segment, he weighs in on the markets. Jerry, oil obviously moving the markets as, I guess, we're hearing President Trump telling Congress hostilities in Iran have terminated, although who knows who we're dealing with these days, I guess, huh?
7: Yeah, I mean, really, this back and forth stuff, I think we have to kind of, you know, wait and see what's actually going to happen. I think that this war has been tough on markets to some degree. Now, they're high, right? But that's because, you know, I think there's other things going on with, you know, with the earnings season has been extremely good so far. But I do think that, you know, when the war's back on, markets tend to go down. When the war is off, when there's a signal that the war is off, then the markets tend to go up. And I do think that we've had elevated oil prices for long enough that no matter what happens, we're in a pretty significant slowdown right now. I think if we have a situation where this really stops, we've reached a stopping point. It's a stable stopping point because even though wars can be bad for the economy, ending them at the wrong time can also be. So if we have a situation where the Strait of Hormuz is still under the control of an apocalyptic Islamist

0: regime, which seems to have no regard for human life whatsoever, that in some ways is more like a death cult than an actual nation state, well, that's not a good outcome. So having riled this up, you know, having gotten to this point of hostility, if Iran is able to have a situation where they're able to sort of back us off, essentially kind of stay in the game and get concessions from us in and around control of the Strait of Hormuz, that's probably not great for the long-term stability of the economy in the world or for the long-term stability of the world. So let's see what the specifics are of this end of cessation before we decide that everything's great.
1: Yeah. Jerry, obviously earnings, you know, are looking backwards, but their guidance is looking forward. But you feel like there's enough reason to be concerned about just some of the underlying economic conditions on a go-forward basis. Is that right?
0: Yeah, I think that high oil prices north of 100, have tended to coincide with recessions or what they call growth recessions, which is near zero growth. And that has been elevated for a while. And Spirit Airlines would be an example. I mean, at this point, if nothing else changes, Spirit Airlines is going out of business because they're very dependent on the price of jet fuel. So I do think the forward is a little bit of a concern. I think the other issue is, now, I don't want to be a downer because I'm actually pretty optimistic about the U.S. economy, but I think we're getting to the point where we're starting to ask some of the later cycle questions about AI. So in the beginning, when you have a new technological breakthrough, well, in the beginning, people say, oh, nothing's going to happen here. And then all of a sudden, there's a sense of, wait, this might be real. This is what happened with the internet. Then you get into those bubble valuations, just like we did with Pets.com, right, in the late 90s. Yeah. And people start to ask tough questions, and it's not as though the internet wasn't real or the microchip revolution before that wasn't real or that the AI revolution isn't real. But they start to ask, well, wait a minute, in order for these companies to win, who loses? Right? Because if this is about cost cutting or if this is about changing the competitive dynamic, well, then somebody isn't winning. Somebody's losing market share. And yeah. Who would that be? And are we spending too much? And can the revenue growth keep up with the spending growth? And so now we're in the process of asking those tough questions of this new technology. Now, people tend to approach things like this as a binary. Like AI means there'll be no more scarcity. Everyone's going to have a robot butler. And what are we going to do when all the white-collar jobs are gone and then all the blue-collar jobs are gone? We'll just give everyone universal basic income. Well, that's silly talk, right?
1: Or universal high income is what Elon says, right?
0: Universal high income, exactly. And you know what? I think we can have universal high income. I mean, we do compared to 100 years ago. I mean,
1: right.
0: Poor people in America are far richer than rich people were in America in 1860, okay? And poor people in America are richer than most of the people in the world. So we actually kind of do have universal high income, at least in the United States and in modern times. So there's a possibility of abundance when we follow God's principles, but it's not magic, that doesn't mean it does away with scarcity. God said, look, from now on, you're going to eat from the sweat of your brow, and you're going to sow, and you get thorns and thistles. It's not going to be easy to create wealth, but you can create it. But I don't think we're ever going to have the problem of not having enough work to do because God created us to work. So these are silly conversations. On the other hand, people say AI is all fake. I see on social media, hey, I asked GPT this and it gave me a stupid answer. Well, maybe you ask the question, maybe learn how to use the technology. And are you using like 5 iterations of the free version of GPT, or are you using this week's paid version? And a lot of Christians are in that category because they're reacting. What happens is when somebody creates a new technology and they think it's a god, which it isn't, sometimes Christians respond by saying, that's not a god, that's a demon. It's neither. It's the most complicated autocomplete ever made, but it's just a tool. It's just ones and zeros on a hard drive. Now let's get along with the business of learning how to use it effectively.
1: Yeah, well, that's well said. Jerry, give us a quick update on what you've been working on in the corporate engagement space.
0: I think a real highlight this week was the annual meeting of IBM. IBM has a 100% from the Human Rights Campaign, or a very high score, if memory serves me correctly. We did a proposal with them. We said, look, given your score, it's very likely you're paying for puberty blockers for employees, or at least offering that as a benefit. That's what Human Rights Campaign has implied with your score. They didn't really answer. They didn't really engage in a constructive way. In their statement of opposition to the proposal, they didn't deny it. And they didn't deny it when they introduced the statement. So that's pretty strong prima facie evidence that something's going on and that we need to know more. And that's what these proposals are about. These proposals are not, you're doing this terrible thing, we know it for sure, stop it. They are, we have reasons to believe that there's a risk here. Be straight with us. Talk to us about what's going on and convince us that you're taking the risk seriously. IBM did not convince us or the proponent that they were taking the risk seriously, and they didn't really give straight answers. And the when you say you're paying for puberty blockers, right, and they answer and don't address the question, that is suggestive that the answer is one that we wouldn't like. So instead of having the shareholder do this speech to the board of directors defending it, this particular shareholder said, let's talk to somebody who's actually went through sexual transition treatments when they were a teenager. So there are a number of young men and young women who went through that process who then later came to regret it. And this is a young woman who for a time thought she was a boy. Somebody grabbed a hold of that. She saw something on social media, and there's a whole industry that says, okay, you think you're a boy? You're a boy, right? And then to the parents, don't fight this because there might be terrible things that happen. What would you rather have? This is a horrible thing they say. Would you rather have a live son or a dead daughter? Right. What a horrible thing to say, because there's really no evidence that you're preventing suicide by doing these. Right. But that's the kind of threat they make. So this young lady got pulled into the system, underwent the surgical treatments, all the rest of it. Well, she gave the speech to IBM saying, this is what happens when somebody pays for these surgical procedures and these chemical procedures, and then later they regret it. And you need to think about whether you really want to be on the record paying for these things. Or if you're not on the record, if you really aren't doing it, then say you're not doing it and be clear in your answer. Very powerful moment. And a couple of things happened that I never saw before. When the company introduced her, they said that the comments, they said something to the effect of, the comments are not relevant to the proposal. Well, I'm sorry, I wrote the proposal. I know what's relevant. And the proposal was about puberty blockers for minors, and she got puberty blockers when she was a minor. And also, companies almost always say, we will replay the audio within 24 hours. We went back the next day. No replay, not available. I said that it wasn't available. That's unusual, which suggests that maybe that message rocked things a little bit over there at IBM. And frankly, that's a good thing.
1: Well, yeah, and in terms of their ability to meet the expectations of the shareholders, there's a pretty significant legal liability potentially there, right?
0: There really is. Now, and again, we don't know for sure that they're paying for that. We just know that the Human Rights Campaign says they only give certain scores based on companies that commit to that. And they have a little page where they, you know, where they say what companies have committed to. And we engaged with a company and we asked flat out and they didn't answer. And when this was brought before the shareholders, they did not deny it. So just be straight with us, right? I mean, do these companies really think that 4 or 5 years from now, or maybe even sooner, as things shift more and more, and there are more and more young people who come forward, more and more young men who, you know, underwent chemical, I'm not even going to say the word, who underwent chemical changes that they just severely regret now, and young women who got mastectomies because of this moment in their history, and where they had some doubts or maybe some dysmorphia, and the social media machine said, oh, well, you're trans, girl. Now you need to do something about it and cut everyone out of your life who denies who you are. And the companies pay for that. Do they think there aren't going to be lawsuits? And do they think juries are going to take, everyone was doing it at the same time for a valid answer? That is not a risk that I think should be ignored.
1: Interesting. Yeah. And that's why you ask the questions. Jerry, appreciate that update and your thoughts on the economy, sir. Have a great weekend.
0: Same to you.
1: All right, that's Jerry Boyer, our resident economist, joins us each Friday in this segment. Hey, thanks for being along with us this week. Your great questions, your encouragement, your testimonies. We'll be back to do it all over again next week. We'll see you then. God bless you. Bye-bye.
2: You are listening to Moody Radio. Good afternoon. It's John Hemmer. It is really interesting how pride can sometimes find its way in when we don't even know it's pride. Last night, before worship practice, I made dinner, and my daughter wanted frozen pizza. And normally, she likes it when I make it in the oven, okay? I thought, oh, it's going to be the greatest thing in the world. I'm going to make it on the grill. Me, me, me, me, me. I'm going to show my amazing grill skills. It's going to be great. So I make the pizza, and I bring it inside, and she looks at it, and she's like, Daddy, I don't want this. It's too cheesy. Because the way the cheese melts when the grill does it is completely different than the way the oven does it. And she wanted none of that, and like the wheels totally fell off. It was a lesson in pride. It's not about me. It's not about me. In the Market is next on Moody Radio.
3: Our family was in Alaska some years ago. We asked some of the folks there what seemed like a reasonable question. Where can we go see a moose? While I was busy speaking, my wife and kids drove all over the countryside looking for some moose. Nada. They even went to the moose sanctuary, and they saw no moose sanctuarying. One morning, we walked out of the house where we were staying and piled in the car, started driving down the driveway. Suddenly, one of the kids shouted, Moose! And sure enough, there were three members of the Antler Gang right there at the bottom of our driveway. What we've been looking for all that time was right in front of us. Well, I'm Ron Hutchcraft, and I want to have a word with you today about looking for what's right there. You know, this is a time when spirituality is important to more and more people. I mean, there's a word you hear a lot, and folks use it to describe themselves spiritually. I'm a seeker, or I'm searching spiritually, and that's a good thing to be doing. We're created with this eternity dimension by a God who is eternal, and we'll only find life's real meaning by shopping in the store called spiritual answers. That part's right. Now, today, as never before, there's a spiritual cafeteria to choose from. But like our family hunting for moose, we're looking, but often not finding what we're looking for. Much searching. Still, no lasting peace, no security about eternity. Our word for today from the Word of God, Colossians 1:16. All things were created by Him and for Him. That simple statement from God could be the beginning of the end of your spiritual search. Created by Jesus, created for Him, the Savior who's been pretty much in front of you all the time. But maybe you passed by Him because you get Jesus confused with all the religious baggage attached to His name because you thought it was some new spirituality you needed. But only Jesus died to remedy our central spiritual problem. We're away from God because of our sin. And only the one who paid for that sin with his life can put you and God together. And without that, all the spiritual searching must sooner or later turn up empty. The day you find is the day you say, Jesus, when you died, it was for me, for my sin. And today I am yours. Hey, he's been here all the time. You just missed him. Why don't you make today the day you find him? Make a trip to our website, will you, and find out there you can see how to be sure you belong to Him. It's anewstory.com. Searching is good, finding is better, and your long search will end in the loving arms of the one who's been patiently waiting for you all this time, Jesus, the end of the search.

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2: Welcome to In the Market with Janet Parshall. Today's program is where Janet and her husband Craig take some of the stories making headlines this week and offer their insight and analysis. Before they get started, let's take a quick look back at some of the highlights from the week.
3: If we are going to restore and renew and regenerate, it seems to me, and beginning with the church, we need to engage as never before. I think that Peter and Paul are prime examples of the kind of engagement in the public square and in the private sphere that you mentioned at the top of this wonderful program. I think we need to engage as never before, because democracy is not a spectator sport.
4: All of these other things that are really wood, hay, and stubble, if we will be obedient to the teachings and commands of the one we claim to follow, he might do exceedingly abundantly above all that we ask or even think. When we look at the 1857 revival, for example, it began with what J. Edward Orr called a concert of prayer, just two men getting together on their lunch hour once a week to pray for revival in America, and the thing exploded. Thousands of people converted every week in New York City alone. It was amazing, the social impact. All of it done without TV and radio or fundraising or anything else. So, you know, if we want God to act, we need to do it, ask him on his terms, not on our terms.
5: I think we want to put on that happy face because we do not want people to know we're weak, because we believe that weakness equals weak faith. And in reality, we see the example of Christ and how he was weak many times. And obviously he had perfect faith. And so we know that that just can't be true. But yeah, I think we just want everyone to believe this lie about us, that we have it all together. We have no struggles. And in a way, it's kind of bolstering ourselves as well.
3: Job has this correct response of putting his hand over his mouth and saying, I'm not going to talk anymore, now that I know who I'm talking to.
5: Right.
3: But it's interesting that God moves from the scale, his power, his immense size, his mathematical brilliance, to living things in Job. And so there's both of those apologetics in the book of Job. And the film does both of these very well as well. It's as though God is saying, not only am I all-powerful and immense and able to do math beyond anything you can comprehend, I take care, I made these creatures and I take care of them. So that means I take care of you, Job, even in your suffering.
6: Even now, as you mentioned, they're executing people. The prisoners, these are prisoners they arrested on the street, and they are killing about an average of 5 a day. And you don't hear in the West, and I understand, first time they execute five young people, it goes as the news. Oh, they executed 5 people. But when it happens next day, after a while, it's not a newsworthy thing. But they're continuing to kill the young people who are in jail without any court. They're killing them 5 a day to tell the rest of the people, give them a signal, hey, we are still in power.
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7: Americans celebrating this week's 100th anniversary of the historic Route 66 are getting hit with sticker shock. Drivers in the Golden State on Friday were paying upwards of $6 a gallon for gas, the highest price in 2 years.
8: Apple on Thursday touted blowout demand for its flagship iPhone 17 and the MacBook Neo that helped power a solid sales forecast, setting its shares up nearly 4% after hours.
9: The White House says the Iran war is over as far as Congress approval is concerned, while Trump speaks to top military brass about next steps.
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0: Hey, it's Brant Hanson. I just want to say thank you because of Moody Radio listeners like you, more than 700 children got life-changing surgeries through Cure International last year. 700 kids who can walk, use their hands, live without pain. 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
6: 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A very happy Friday to you, friends. Thank you so much for spending the hour with me and with Craig. He joins me on Fridays because we do things a little bit different here on Fridays. We take out our glasses, not our reading glasses, but the lens of Scripture. We take a look at what's going on in the world around us, and we listen to what's being bought and sold in the marketplace of ideas, and we compare it with the immutable, transcendent, perfect Word of God. And you will find sometimes that some of those two things come into alignment, and others they are diametrically opposed and cannot under any circumstances coexist. And your job and my job, as we are maturing, as we are growing up in Him, by the way, and Paul writes that a lot when he's writing to the churches, how pleased he is to hear that the believers in that particular city were growing up in Christ, that they were going forward, that it wasn't just about their salvation, it wasn't just about their service, but it was also about their sanctification. And so that's that 50-cent theological terms that basically means we're growing up in Him. We're getting off that diet of milk. We're getting on some meat, getting some spiritual heft on our bones. We can contend for the faith. We can give a reason for the hope that resides within us. We're unashamed of the gospel of Jesus Christ. If someone asks us, we can tell us what it means to be born again, who Jesus is, why He bled and died and was resurrected for you and for me. And boy, if you're like Peter and John, you just can't keep that stuff inside you. You can't stop talking about that, what you've seen and heard. So I love talking about what's going on in the marketplace of ideas. You know why? It's fishing bait. Yeah, one of the multiple titles you and I have been given is that we're fishers of men. And if you know anything at all about fishing, you change the bait or the lure, if you're going to do that kind of fly fishing, predicated on the type of fish that you're going to catch. And so talking about these ideas is good because it isn't about capturing somebody in any other fashion other than capturing them, making them fascinated with the gospel of Jesus Christ and to fall in love with the person of Him and to know Him as Lord and Savior. So you can't do that if you don't know what they're talking about out there. So that's what we do. We take a look at all the issues that are happening, but we look at them from a biblical perspective. So a couple of things before we get started. First, as you just heard, brand new month of May, the merry month of May, if you remember the musical Camelot, and it means we got a brand new truth tool starting today. If you listen to this program with any regularity, we talk to Ray Comfort all the time. This Kiwi, that means he's from New Zealand, just loves to tell people about Jesus. And he does it not by connecting with their mind, because therein lies, he says, conflict, but rather with their conscience. And he always talks about the Ten Commandments, because why? Well, you don't need a savior if you don't realize you're a sinner. And there's a whole lot of people out there who think that they're pretty, quote, good people. Well, if you use God as a standard, we're not pretty good people. Not one of us. All have sinned and come short of the glory of God. There's not one righteous. No, not one. And so when you start with that realization that the gap between God and man has been caused by sin, and yep, every single one of us is one of those sinners, then you have a sin problem. Now, how are you going to take care of it? And so Ray does this wonderful job of really pointing out what the scripture says and how the chasm created by sin between man and God was bridged by the person of Jesus Christ. By his taking on our sins, paying the penalty, the Bible says the wages of sin is death, but the gift of God is eternal life. That tells us a price has to be paid for sin. And Jesus is the one who paid the price, not you, not me. We may be living in a world that's sin sick and fallen because of sin, but that sin wage still had to be paid. And it was done by Jesus because he loves us that much. So Ray knows how to tell these stories with clarity and biblical punch, if I can put it that way. And so leave it to him to come up with the title, Idiotic Things People Did in the Bible by Ray Comfort. And while it has a fun title, I have to tell you that it really and truly is about taking a look at some of the things that the people in the Bible saw and still were not able to understand who God is, and that he's not to be trifled with, that he's holy, he's merciful. And he is a God that can be enjoyed and known fully. So he writes with eloquence about some of the crazy things that happen in scripture. And then he points out the fact that God is an awesome God, like the hymn says, and what people need to do in relationship with that living God. So it's a fabulous, fabulous book. By the way, there's a little ongoing love feud between Ray Comfort and Ken Ham. He said to my good friend Ken Ham, whose life helped inspire the title of this book. Now, remember, it's called Idiotic Things People Did in the Bible. It's basically a country war. Ken is from Australia and Ray is from New Zealand, so they have this loving tiff back and forth with each other. Anyway, I love the book. It makes you laugh out loud, but it's also extremely convicting, and that's probably Ray Comfort in a nutshell. If you'd love a copy, when you give a gift to this program, it's my way of saying thank you. Just 877-JANET-58, 877-JANET-58. Gift of any amount, I give it to you as my way of saying thank you. You can do the same thing online, in the market with JanetParshall.org, in the market with JanetParshall.org. But again, brand new truth tool, Idiotic Things People Did in the Bible. If you can't remember all that, just say, I want Ray Comfort's book. All right, here's the second point. Today is May 1st, not just a new truth tool, an interesting day in history. First of all, let me talk about some of the things May 1st is. May Day is deemed to be a commemoration of spring, and it's had its origins in older pagan traditions. The Romans celebrated a six-day festival of Floralia from late April into early May, and it was an event that was marked by various competitions, theatrical presentations, and the releasing of hares, not on your head, like rabbits, and deer as symbols of fertility, as only the Romans could do. Further north, the people of Ireland, Scotland, and the Isle of Man celebrated May 1st with the Gaelic Festival of Beltane, another pagan festival. Marking the start of summer, Beltane was traditionally observed with the lighting of bonfires and collections of flowers. Then, fast forward, 1886, there were rallies held throughout the United States demanding an eight-hour workday, accumulating in the Haymarket Affair in Chicago, and in commemoration of which May 1st is celebrated as the International Workers' Day in many countries. Now, the International Socialist Congress, now listen to this because this starts infusing itself into this conversation, in Amsterdam in 1904 called on an all-social democratic party organizations, read communists, organizations and trade unions of all countries to demonstrate energetically on the first day of May. Now, we in the United States do not celebrate International Labor Day. Why? You can use a lifeline, call a friend, I'll wait. No, I won't. I'll give you the answer. Because we have Labor Day. We have Labor Day where we truly honor our workers toward the end of the summer. That's what Labor Day is all about. Memorial Day, we remember the fallen. Labor Day, we thank our workers. But we do not engage in this because of its derivation being quintessentially communistic. And so this is about, in fact, in May, these resistance programs that were held were designed to embolden worldwide working class unity. There's a man by the name of Peter Lindbaugh, Linebaugh, who wrote a book, The Incomplete, True, Authentic, and Wonderful History of May Day. And he said the ruling class did not want to have a very active labor force connected internationally. The principle of national patriotism was used against the principle of working class unity or trade unity. Well, that hasn't stopped American workers from commemorating the day, which in recent years has raised from marching for labor rights to reading literature about Marxism. Now, why am I telling you that? Because of what is happening today. Because it's dominating the news. But if you slept through high school civics class, you don't understand what's happening today. It is an enemy within. And by that, I'm not referring to people. I'm referring to an ideology. Approximately 600 groups with a budget of $2 billion, that's with a B, dollars, are actively marching and threatening the president and making derogatory remarks and calling for his assassination. Yes, despite what happened last weekend in Washington, they're still making that. And the groups, I will tell you about some of them in a minute, they're having these groups, these events all across the country. Allegedly, there's about 6,000 of these events. Some will be big, some will be small. And all of them for the pro-socialist May Day demonstration. So who's involved? Well, chapters of the Democratic Socialists of America are leading the organization efforts, along with people like the People's Forum, Party for Socialism and Liberation, Answer Coalition, and Code Pink. Where is this money coming from? Well, the activist network is tied to funding from an American billionaire who made his money in tech. He happens to be a man by the name of Neville Roy Singham. He is based in Shanghai. Interesting. And associated with promoting, guess what? Chinese Communist Party messaging. Now, I'm going to go back to what I said before. There is an enemy within. When Craig and I were kids growing up, we remember with Khrushchev banging his shoe on the table. If you remember that, you're as old as I am, or maybe you were awake during history class and you remember that. And the declaration that he made back then, and we were very much in a, quote, Cold War here in America, where the Soviet Union was a threat. They had nuclear capabilities, and we had to decide how we were going to live as a nation. He said, "We will bury you from within," one of his most infamous statements. And you know what? That's exactly what's happening. This abandonment of the principles that have defined America have been replaced in far too many hearts and homes with the idea that socialism and Marxism are attractive, good ideas. Multiple millions of people have died under the reign of socialism, Marxism, communism. It has failed everywhere it's been set up. I give you the people of Venezuela right now. Why are they so happy their leader is gone? Because they're out of the heavy hand of communism. So this is happening all across the country. And we come back, Craig and I are going to talk a little bit more about this and just help us understand. Again, we're not afraid. God didn't give us a spirit of fear, but power, love, and of a sound mind. But you need to understand that ideas have consequences. Good ideas have good consequences. Bad ideas can have deadly consequences. So this communist-funded activity taking place all across the country today is an attempt to take down the values that have held us strong for 250 years. Back after this.

0: Try out this definition for legalism: an obsessive conformity to a standard for the purpose of exalting self. Hi, I'm Chuck Swindoll. I do this or I don't do that, and therefore I am pleasing to God. You know what motivates the legalist? Guilt. Fear. It leads to an emphasis on what should not be, what one should not do. You catch the knots? Legalism is all about negatives. Thou shalt not. And legalism is all about self. I know the right way, the only way. I, by my actions, I have earned God's favor. Hogwash. Let's choose to reject legalism.
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2: 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Moody to 30901.
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15: Okay, that's a bunch of Hollywood elites, mostly millionaires and multimillionaires, talking about the problem they have with billionaires. Now, the last time I checked here in Washington, D.C., we don't see rogue billionaires marching down the streets of Washington with AK-47. So I'm not quite sure what their fear is. But again, remember the roots of all of this, and I'm being sarcastic. I hope you understand that. But the roots of this is communism. And under Lenin and Stalin, over 22 million people were killed alone, just under Lenin and Stalin. So this is not funny. It's not cute. It's very, very dangerous. And the idea is to crush people who have capitalistic ideas. Apparently, that would be the antithesis of what they're promoting. And so they want to do an economic impact day. So no work, no school, and no shopping. Now, what's problematic, Craig, particularly in the school part, is that particularly in North Carolina, now there was a huge rally in Raleigh today where the kids were let off from school and instead were told that they were going to be a part of this march. That's not education. That's indoctrination. That's not public education. It's propaganda. And when these kids, and if you were to stop the average child in this march, they would know all they know is, yippee, it's a Friday in the spring and I got day off. Absolutely, I'm going to show up. Carry a sign? Absolutely. Most of them couldn't even tell you what it's about. But infiltrating in all of these crowds are these radical organizations like the Democratic Socialist of America. That translated in the word communist, by the way, code pink, radically communistic. All of this underpinned with $2 billion, again, from a tech mogul who lives in Shanghai, that happens to be in China, and by the way, is very much considered to be a mouthpiece, much more than that. He's the purse for propaganda for communist China. Now, when you listen to this program, you know that Bill Gertz and I talk about China all the time, and they are an enemy to be reckoned with because they are making the declaration that it will be global hegemony. That's a 50-cent word that means controlling everything. And the United States, with our values, is the biggest encumbrance to their goal of global domination. Craig, isn't it interesting? So you've got Iran, you want Islamic globalization. So you've got the mullahs that are saying, we're going to take over the whole world for Islam. And then you've got the communists who say, we're going to take over the whole world for communist China, which is Marxist-Leninism with Chinese characteristics. And you've got as the clash of the war of worldviews. So talk to me about this, because this isn't to be taken lightly. It will dominate the news. This follows on the heels of No Kings. And by the way, you know how you read the Bible contextually? I think you have to read current events contextually as well. This is a year of midterm elections, so there's a kind of panic going on.
16: Yeah, unfortunately, they aren't teaching civics much anymore in public school. It changed to political science when you get in the upper grades, but I don't know how much of that is being taught now in terms of the distinction between different movements and different ideologies about how to run a country and how to govern. But socialism, as Margaret Thatcher famously said, the problem with socialism is that they run out of spending other people's money. But there's also another problem, and that is they're always on the prowl for stealing other people's freedoms. Socialism ultimately ends up in a totalitarian form of government one way or the other, where a small group of elites with not a lot of accountability end up making decisions for us because they think they know better than we do how to run our lives. It's an unbiblical model, by the way. If you want to look at the problem with centralized power, go to Genesis and read the Tower of Babel. Incident where God decided to disperse rather than allow the centralization of human power because of human sin. Power corrupts, and absolute power corrupts absolutely, because we are a corruptible society and human race because of the reality of sin. So the Bible really teaches the idea of dispersion of authority, and that's where the founders of America got the idea for having multiple parts of government checking on each other, because human beings with a few elites in power never works well. So if you look at the history of socialism, it morphs into communism because, as the Soviets said back in the 20th century, just give it a little bit of time. And once we have hegemony around the world, then we'll all be socialist and we'll all be equal. Well, of course, that never has been achieved and never will be.
15: No. And again, let's linger here for a little bit. And let's just, and I want to put in some more facts about this, because really, this, the Communist Party of the USA, did you know we had one? They apparently have rallied workers to, quote, rise against MAGA on May Day. And then they've got leaflets by People's World, and that's its Marxist-Leninist publication. So I'm not bearing false witness here. I've just done my homework. The Revolutionary Communist Party has put out a call to dismantle the, quote, capitalist imperialist system, the Maoist, as in Mao Zedong, Maoist Communist Union has summoned members to join the anti-imperialist contingent at the New York City protests. Back after this.
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0: One mind, striving together for the faith of the gospel. 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
1: Hi, this is Lynette with Moms in Prayer. Consider this. Do you see that smudge? My friend Robin did. Every time she walked past her family room window, she could see the smudge. Robin was having company, so she asked her outside window washer to come and wash her windows. He was not available, but his son was available. So Robin agreed that having the son wash the windows would be fine. After the window washing, she saw the smudge. Every day she walked by that window, she would see the smudge and think poorly of the son. The smudge was stealing her joy. Until one day...
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3: No, you...
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7: 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You and I are living in a season of American history where there really is a war of worldviews going on, as exemplified by the well-funded staged events that are going to take place across the country today on this May Day event, which ties back to the Communist Party. It's Red Square Day. It's very big in the communist world. And when you start looking at the groups behind it, and the man in particular who brought $2 billion, that's with the B, to the table to fund these events today, and he happens to be a spokesperson for the Chinese Communist Party, you understand this is about ideas. This is about the war of worldviews. Now, you understand that that communist idea is utterly and totally and completely godless. It cannot coexist with a biblical worldview. They are about as mutually exclusive as you could possibly be. Another report out there, and by the way, these are the different factions of all of this. The national teachers unions have spent over $1 billion on political activity and advocacy since 2015. There's a brand new report out here that talks about the fact that the American Federation of Teachers and the National Education Association together directed $669 million in federal political spending and an additional $336 million in state and local spending. So what does it go to? It went to political campaigns, nonprofit advocacy groups, school board races, and efforts opposing school choice legislation. Could you stop me when we get to the part that it's about helping the student? Oh, that's right. It's not. It is a union. It's forget the teachers part of it. It is a union. And fortunately, because of Supreme Court decisions, if you're listening to me, you know, if you're in a school district where you're forced to become a member of the union, you have been given permission by the United States Supreme Court to opt out of the part of your dues that funds political activities you disagree with. That needs to be shouted from the rooftops. I can guarantee you the unions don't want you to know that you have that right. So again, this is an amalgamation of people who share a, first of all, I think I want to make sure I don't paint with too broad a brush, but my assessment in the flyover of this is that there are people who don't know why they're marching. It's just a good excuse to get out with friends, or it's a good excuse to not have to go to school today. But there are also people in there who know exactly why they're marching, and they are seated agents in these events today with a markedly anti-biblical worldview, and can I say, at a broader sense, an anti-American worldview and a clash with our values. And so the paradox in this is it's about workers. And so in order to hit back at, quote, capitalism, they don't want you to go to work, they don't want you to go to school, and they don't want you to shop. And boom, that's it. We'll hit those capitalists right in their pocketbook, because as Bette Midler said in that piece of video that I played before, that's all they, quote, care about. You know, it's interesting. Again, as you hear these Hollywood elites, all of them bringing in seven figures every time they stand in front of a camera, I don't think there's a worker in America who wouldn't be glad to wake up and say, I made enough money, I'm now a billionaire. So it's not the billionaire part that's bad. It's apparently the people that are tied to ideas you don't like. If you're opposed to billionaires, what about that billionaire that funded the events that you're at today? What's wrong with this picture?
3: Yeah, and it's also interesting how the tyrants who start socialist countries, who develop into communism, always have the benefits of everything, the most expensive cars, the biggest bank accounts. But they say, give us time and we'll even this out and there'll be perfect and total equality. Of course, there won't be, not until the kingdom of God happens. And that has nothing to do with politics. That has everything to do with the transcendent providence of God. So what principles should we expose, and which ones should we believe in? Well, exposing socialism really exposes the fact that they have to rely on class warfare to disrupt a society that's working fairly well, not perfectly. You know, the United States of America has a lot to learn, a lot to change, but we are still the shining light on the hill compared to almost every civilized country or uncivilized in the history of the world. And that's, again, because I believe that the wisdom of the founders was not just theirs alone. There was a biblical concept of governance that didn't trust people in elite small power groups, which is what real socialism ends up doing. Socialism, so it obviously relies on class warfare, but it also starts with the presupposition that if you have the right people in control, society will be perfect. The founders of this country, and I'm glad we're talking about it because it's the 250th anniversary of this great nation, the founders believe something different, and they believe that you can't trust people to have a small group of elites running everything, because the Bible was the pole star for how they viewed the human race. Human race was flawed, and education and power structures and good governance wouldn't solve that problem. So you have to have governance that presumes that people are going to be corrupt, selfish, dishonest, and then you have the balance of powers that we have in our constitutional system. So socialism always has to make an inroad of dissatisfaction within a fairly good functioning society like the United States to draw people into anger against those who are better than us. They've got more money than us. They've got a bigger house than us. And that dissatisfaction is what they feed on. They don't have a good policy on how to really change these problems. Rather, they want to be dissatisfaction to be fomenting mild or violent revolutions, and then get the right people, socialists, into power.
7: So let me take your brilliant observation, and let's go back to the word fomenting. So it's about revolution, it's about rebellion, and it's about revolt. Who is the quintessential rebel, revolter, and rebellion? It's Satan. So, and I'm not simplifying this, but and you talked about your house is better than mine, right? In communism,
3: it is a spiritual
7: it's
3: battle.
7: It's 1,000%. It's a spiritual. That's why these conversations are so fascinating. They may show up in the alphabet soup tonight as news, but if you're walking through life with the Bible in the one hand and the newspaper, I get goosebumps with this kind of stuff because it's like, again, the war of the worldviews. Here's what the Bible says. Here's what the world is fomenting. And Satan wants, there has to be the victim. There has to be the victor in communism. That's critical race theory.
3: And there has to be the dissatisfaction, and you go to the Garden of Eden.
7: Right.
3: Number one, you question authority.
7: Did God really say?
3: Then the second thing you do is you say, you know what? You can do better. You can be like God. You don't have just to be a servant of God. You can be a God yourself. Dissatisfaction. And by the way, doesn't that apple look good? Doesn't that fruit look good? And by the way, we don't know it's an apple. So biblical, but whatever it was, you know, train your eye on what you're not supposed to have, mm-hmm. and then start lusting after it and really wanting it. And so you really use the seeds of dissatisfaction for what you don't have that's just beyond your reach. But I can show you, he says, the enemy says, I'll show you a way to get what you want, even though God's authority tells you you shouldn't.
7: And it's all.

0: adequate, fallacious argument, and I'll tell you why. What they do is they go to Book of Acts and they say, see, the church was sharing everything with everybody. Well, that was a voluntary aspect of the church. Those were voluntary decisions by people who followed the Holy Spirit's guidance in terms of helping each other. The government wasn't imposing this. Mm-hmm. The church didn't ask for a government to require that. But moreover, when you go to the book of James, James does not prohibit or condemn business people who say, I'm going to go into such and such a town and trade and get gain. What he says is, in the book of James, shame on you if you make plans for your business that don't include God. Mm. If God wills, I'll go into such and such a town and trade and get gain. So it's important to know scripture and know it contextually to diffuse these bombs of dissatisfaction that want to be dropped in our midst. If you know scripture and you apply it to the world and you look at the way in which our Constitution was founded, our nation was built, it was built on these biblical ideas. Now, doesn't mean that everybody agreed on the fine points of theology. Although John Adams, in a letter to Thomas Jefferson years and years after they retired, did list all the Christian denominations at the time and said, thank goodness there weren't a lot of atheists at that point. In other words, we all had a common Christian consensus about the nature of man, who God was, and the rules of good governance are based on the reality of what the Bible describes our plight of sin and the way in which we should conduct ourselves in terms of governance. Good rules of governance come from the Bible. And in fact, you can look at Moses, and he couldn't handle it all himself. And so the idea of distributed authority, Paul said the same thing. When you go into a church, you don't have one pastor running everything. You have elders. You have accountability. You have pastor teachers. And then people with different skill sets that have been blessed by God with giftings to function in the body. And it's an organic idea with different functions. That's the way God planned the church. That's the way good governance works. It never works with this socialist promise of ideal utopia. Just trust us and we'll make it all go away.
1: Yeah, exactly. And again, the idea of, this is why there's an important distinction between the word equality and equity. And you'll notice that in the last 20 years ago, there's been this subtle, constant substitution for the word equity for the word equality. Equality means everybody gets an equal opportunity. Equity means everybody gets the same outcome. Well, Craig, if you look at the parable of the talents, that doesn't seem to be an idea that God is promoting
0: and
1: in his word.
0: And a decision maker, not us, is always in an elite position to say, I choose this group to have priority rights so that they could have the same result as you. Basically, what that is that saying someone's going to make a decision on who gets more and who gets less, but it won't be you and it won't be me.
1: So we're going to continue this till the top of the hour. When we do this next hour, we've got other topics to talk about, but I want you to have this conversation as the backdrop. If you decide to watch the news or look at your laptop and read it tonight, that you understand what the world is saying about this, but again, because you're looking at this through the lens of Scripture. At its core, this is a spiritual battle. Back after this.
2: Good afternoon. It's John Hemmer. It's good to have you along. Now, this weekend, Sunday morning, to be specific, how about this? You wake up, get your day started, join me here for Sunday Praise. We'll hear some great music, and I'll share some encouragement with you. It's a great way to kind of get your Sunday going. Now, if you can, maybe jot that down, put that in your phone. Sunday morning right here with Sunday Praise, all right? More In the Market is next.
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5: Couple of observations again about some of these events taking place all across the country. Again, funded by Neville Roy Singham. He is he's an American-born tech tycoon, but he is based in Shanghai, and he is associated with promoting Chinese Communist Party messaging. Don't miss that. I'll get to the weird coalition and amalgamation of the groups in a minute. But you realize here are Craig and I in the nation's capital, and we're less than a week away from the third attempt to take the life of the current president of the United States. Whether or not you voted for him, utterly immaterial. The Bible says honor is to given to whom honor is due. And I find it very interesting that as much if you didn't vote for the previous administration or any of the other previous administrations, you just don't see people on one side of the aisle coming out and demanding the death of the president. And yet within a block of the White House today, there were people holding up signs that said 8647. And if you don't know what that is, 86 is a military term, and it's referring to killing the target, the 47th president of the United States, is Donald Trump. So again, after the third attempt, once again, there was a call for dialing down the rhetoric. And you and I understand that because the Bible tells us that the tongue has the power of life and death. It is why the psalmist says, Lord, set a guard over my mouth. Keep watch over the door of my lips. And the Bible says that where words are many, sin is abounding, but he is wise who can keep a guard over his mouth. So we need to understand that even though it's a tiny little muscle, it carries with it the weight of life and death. When you're not even a week away from the third assassination attempt of a sitting president, again, immaterial whether or not you voted for him or like him, you would think that the mature adult would say, not the right time to do that, because those words are going to fall on troubled minds and troubled hearts and troubled ears. And then you've got what we had last weekend. So that's one interesting thing. The other thing, too, is that this is a very strange amalgamation. If you look at some of the groups that have gotten together, you had people marching, for example, who were carrying the Islamic Republic of Iran flag. And one man was interviewed and he said the United States is, and then he used the Arabic word for devil. And then you've got other groups there that are trying to say that we should get out of the Congo. And then you've got democratic activists. So you've got what's called the red, blue, and green alignment. Red, obviously, is the color of communism. Blue, color that's associated with the Democratic Party. Blue, red states, you know that. And then green is Islam. So you've got this weird amalgamation of all these groups together. But at the core of all of this, Craig, again, it's a spiritual issue. So you know that I was invited to debate a man from Hollywood who had made a film called Jesus is a Communist. And he was very much fomenting that idea. Let's just talk about that for a couple of minutes. Let's talk about the difference between capitalism and socialism or Marxism. First of all, let's look at our, look at the mailing address. Yes, it says east of Eden. So whatever system we're going to talk about is going to be flawed. Note to file, this is not as good as it gets. The best is yet to come. We are still in a sin-sick, fallen world. Now, you're going to have some governmental systems that are better in terms of protecting people and the citizens of that country than other. I give you Vietnam, I give you Communist China, I give you North Korea. And then you've got countries where human rights are treasured and free speech is valued and freedom of assembly and freedom of the press is valued. That's part of what we're celebrating on America's 250th birthday. But let's just go to the core of this. You referenced this earlier about the temporary way in which the early church said, we're going to gather together and we're going to support one another. But it was never done, A, by the government. That's the first thing. Communism is a government-instated system. These were individuals responding to the needs of the early church. And number two, it was also temporary. So you're an attorney. Plead your case. Is any argument that could be made from Scripture that supports either against capitalism or for communism?
6: Yeah, I think it certainly inferences, implies that free enterprise as a system is not contrary to the Word of God. Centralized power over economy, over money, and over freedom has always been a problem. And if you look through Scripture, as I said before, there was a reason why God took a centralized group in the plains of Shinar that was under a very powerful leader in the book of Genesis. And God said, and the Word of God repeats to us, that God's thoughts were, now nothing can be denied to them. There's no end to what they can do, and that's not a good thing. And so he dispersed the human race through different languages. And, of course, language is key to any society, any civilization. And so as a result, we end up with, as Paul says in the book of Acts when he's on the Areopagus with the hoi polloi of the Philosophical Society of Athens, he says that God determined the times and places of people groups. And in other words, the boundaries of habitation that became nation states. And that balance of power between nation states is one of the ways that God has used to keep control of an uncontrollable human race that tends always toward the bad because of the sin nature of humanity. So this balance of powers is a reality and something that is beneficial internationally between nations. The more we unify into one global rule, the more we've got a problem. And I point to the new Babylon in the book of Revelation at the very end of Scripture, is that when things really get bad, there's a collective between private industry and private tradesmen, government and religion, all in one place, all ruling things, and that really is at the end. And that doesn't bode well, except for the fact that the kingdom of God prevails.
5: So some observations and the time in which the Lord's called us. And let's just take a moment here and recognize that this is God's sovereignty, that you and I are alive right now in this chapter of human history. Not by accident. This is as much of a reflection of his sovereignty as is the color of your hairs and whether or not you're a man or a woman. So let's not panic. He placed us here on purpose. I want to know what the antidote is. Well, your worldview isn't going to change unless your heart changes. And it seems to me, Craig, that if anything else, the takeaway for this is not the funding, it's not the crowds, it's not the way the alphabet soup is going to spin it tonight. You know, the idea that let's just all become communists because we'll be so much happier. Note to file, show me one example in human history where that's ever been true. It has fallen down every place it's been. It's a horrible system. But it seems to me that the answer to all of this is the gospel. The gospel changes everything. And if you have an encounter with the living God, it's going to change your perspective, including your worldview. Am I right or wrong?
6: Get to know the governing God of the universe and his word, and then let that word and his son Christ govern your life and your perspective on things from a spiritual standpoint. Things will then begin to make sense.
5: Yeah, absolutely. Otherwise, it's just you're walking in confusion, blind confusion. So he has called you for such a time as this. So get excited about the fact and make your feet swift for the proclamation of the gospel. Today, if nothing else tells you, there are people hungry to know Jesus. Thanks, friends, for joining us. We'll see you next time on In the Market with Janet Parshall.
7: You are listening to Moody Radio. Good afternoon. It's John Hemmer. It's interesting. The days that my son does not need to bring his Chromebook home with him, his backpack is 100,000 pounds lighter. It's amazing how much of a difference it is with the Chromebook and without the Chromebook. And I was thinking about carrying heavy things, right? Things that we feel like we need to carry, but we don't. Here's a couple of things that you and I do not need to carry, all right, at all. You and I do not need to carry our future or be concerned about our future because you know what? God already holds our future. We don't have to carry our past either because you know why? Our past is completely forgiven. And you know what? Right now, we don't have to carry this moment when we're together right here because God is faithful and He's got us. And He loves us. More in the markets next.
8: This is Bible Q&A with John MacArthur. He's Bible teacher and author of the best-selling MacArthur New Testament Commentary Series. We'll ask the average churchgoer in our day a question about hell, and you might have a serious debate on your hands. John, you hear this all the time. People downplaying the seriousness of hell or denying it even exists. Then when you show them biblical evidence for hell, they explain it away as figurative or metaphorical language. But what about Matthew 25, where Jesus says this, "Depart from me, accursed ones, into the eternal fire that has been prepared for the devil and his angels." How should we interpret that, John?
9: That's a very good passage to pick to answer the question, because in that passage, in Matthew 25, Jesus says that the fire is eternal. In other words, the punishment is forever. There are people who suggest that the idea of divine judgment, divine retribution is annihilation, that the ungodly are destroyed, that there is one cataclysmic event in which they go out of existence. But this passage says the fire is eternal. It never consumes. That's why it's eternal, which means that the punishment is eternal. Other passages say things like it's unquenchable, it's everlasting, the worm doesn't die, the fire never goes out. Everlasting destruction, 2 Thessalonians 1:9, defines eternal punishment. You can't escape it, and the one who spoke most about it was Jesus himself.
8: 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If you have a question for John, visit MacArthurCommentaries.com.
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